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11: 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But then I moved to New York and we started Free 103.9 in 1997. It was myself, a free jazz drummer named Greg Anderson, and a visual artist named Violet Hopkins started it, and it was mostly out of their apartment initially, and then it became more mobile. We moved it to different locations, and then I got this other space right next to the Williamsburg Bridge, and a few months later, and that

0: sort of became the home, but we kept moving it. After a year or two, we got a second and third transmitter, and we would often lend them out, like for the weekend, basically. If somebody was having an event at their loft or a community meeting or something, it would go for the weekend, and we would just put flyers on the telephone poles where we thought the FM signal would reach, you know, and that was guesswork, but depended. If you were on a three-story building and all the other buildings were three stories, you knew you could get 10 or 15 blocks. There was a lot of civil disobedience on the airwaves in the mid-90s, at least 2,000, probably 4,000 or 5,000 stations across the country. And at one point, there was a federal judge let a pirate station on the air legally for 18 months. So lots more were emboldened during that time in around 96, 97. And each station kind of took a different tact. We sort of saw that there was a lack of a difference in content on American radio. It was all virtually the same. We wanted different voices so that there would be different sounds and different ways of doing radio was our point of view. So we became sort of the station that was focused on radio art. We were in Brooklyn at the time, so there were many artists that were moving there and interested in sound and sound art.
1: What was happening is there was a building, first Tom's apartment on South 6th Street in Williamsburg, and then ultimately the second floor of that building became a dedicated performance and event space. And it was a very vibrant time for artists in New York City, in Brooklyn specifically. So they'd come and they'd do a show at this kind of underground venue, but it was special because this was also a micro radio station. And so they knew that radio boombox in the hallway was going to be broadcasting them or microcasting them, and so was the one in the bathroom, and maybe a couple of blocks around people were going to be able to hear. And the notable thing that was happening is that the artists started to really engage with that idea conceptually. So I feel like it wasn't just like, I'm going to go play this show and it also happens to be on this pirate radio station, but hey, wait a minute, the radio is a piece of this. And that, for me, became very exciting because I was coming from this nonprofit arts background, and it seemed like, well, there's something happening here. There's something bubbling. There's something emerging, which is ultimately, I think, what encouraged us to formalize as a nonprofit and try to really foster these ideas and these sorts of practices. What changed? Well, I think that we were able to start getting a little bit of grant money, a little bit, but that was very helpful.
0: Well, it was a slow transition, too. Yeah. It's not like one day we stopped and doing this and started doing this. We were doing one thing, and then we started to get invitations to do things in galleries and performance art spaces and such. The other thing that happened at this time that we haven't really linked in this history, Galen, is that we moved kind of from thinking about things in terms of radio art to thinking about things in terms of transmission art. And that was probably to some extent due to your involvement and bring more talk about video projects that used radio waves and light projects that used radio waves. And so we began thinking of how all these other kinds of forms of art use different radio waves. And that's, I think, how we became talking about transmission art rather than radio art.
1: Yeah, I mean, I think we were probably lucky or smart enough in that moment to not want to limit ourselves. And I think we knew that we wanted to engage with kind of a multidisciplinary practice with the airwaves. And if we were going to become an arts organization, we wanted to be open enough to work with a lot of different types of artists. And it was with a very important early collaborator, Matt Mikus, who was kind of the third member that was very present during our transition to organization from collective, that we had this conversation about, like, well, what are we going to call it? Is it radio art? No, well, people think of the term radio, they immediately think of FM and AM. We want to actually use the real definition of radio and the radio spectrum, but we need to think of some other term to make people know that we're not just talking about conventional radio broadcast. There are a lot of people that have contributed in massive ways to allow for Wavefarm to exist today. As we became an organization, we kept a roster of artists like the way the gallery does. So we'd get these invitations to European festivals, and we'd produce one of our transmission events that always had a rotating cast of artists. And we'd look to our roster of 21 very frequent collaborators and figure out who was the best for that certain situation.
0: We're kind of bringing the concept of radio art to artists that didn't necessarily think about it, or they were doing sounds in some way, but not thinking about radio. And then a lot of times we would get somebody to apply and have to spend all this time thinking about how they would use radio in their work and how radio waves applied to their sort of ongoing projects.
1: We still work really frequently with a lot of the 21 Freeway 3.9 transmission artists, which is great. I mean, it's been a long time since 1997. Wave Farm is the name we gave to the property we're currently sitting on, which is 29 acres in Greene County. And in fall 2004, we expanded activities up here. We kept things happening in Brooklyn.
0: We had a presence. We continued to have a presence in the city for many years.
1: Yeah. But I think the kind of the origins of the upstate Wave Farm thing is that. Our ideas, Tom and I separately, even before we knew each other, I think had both had this fantasy, I think is the real description of some kind of upstate artist retreat. We started looking upstate and we used a weekend nearby here, and we happened to find this property that was for sale by this older couple, and it was just perfect.
0: It's kind of an empty slate that we could see things working here.
1: Yeah. We knew we wanted at least, we thought we needed at least 20 acres. We thought we needed, we were looking for a house for us to live in, but also an outbuilding or a series of outbuildings that we could convert for use for the organization. I think the idea of creating a rural residency environment where artists could have space in two different ways, physical space, and then also space on the transmission spectrum that you can't have in an urban environment.
0: We found immediately that using the airwaves in New York City and using the airwaves in Acre, New York were two very different things, and the airwaves sound very different. Where in New York City, there's not a space where there's not either a legal station, a pirate station, or some other sort of static or activity. There are empty spaces here and more. And the static sounds different between stations, and just it's a different kind of palette.
2: Did you always intend to set up a community radio station as part of the project?
0: No, it was the first time in 20 years that the federal government had made, they did an inventory of frequencies and found that there was these excess frequencies that could be used, and that they made it legal to apply for an FM station. It didn't cost anything, but it just happened with the timing that we moved up here a couple years before this happened.
1: At the time, I thought I knew what it would mean to embark on this FM full power radio station, which is a laughable thing in retrospect because I had no idea. But at least I knew it was major and going to be challenging, and I was reluctant, but Tom, in our dynamic...
0: Well, to have a radio art residency program that incorporates an FM radio station is unique in the world.
1: Exactly. And Tom, we have this, you know, as every working team has, this kind of dynamic where Tom is the risk taker and visionary, and I'm the conservative one that has the administrative backbone, and then somehow on occasion we change places, but it all works out. But yeah, it was a crazy, crazy thing to try to achieve, and it took a lot of help from a lot of people. And we should just to fully articulate the idea for the station. You mentioned to have a radio art residency that had an FM station would be so unique, but we also felt like not in a million years would we intend to, or would we just want to create a radio art station, because back to our roots about like access and people's own voices being on the air.
0: We've been doing workshops for years about how the airways are basically parkland and there should be access to them, and how that they're kind of roped off, and how this low power FM bill was important because of all these reasons. So it seemed almost hypocritical if we did not have the community also be involved in the station, have access to the airwaves, because it's the only one in the area, that the only sliver of the dial that the community can walk in and do a show, or walk in and say something during most shows, or call in and talk, or find live human beings, even.
1: Radio is such a wasteland in the States. The fact that the general public can literally walk in and get on the air very easily, and the fact that we have 60 hours a week of experimental sound and transmission art, it makes WGXC like no other station in the country. And I think that's actually, I mean, it's great to be unique, but it's a really sad thing that it's such a rarity.
2: What does WGXC stand for? We're so confused with the names of radio stations.
0: It doesn't stand for too much of anything, except in the States, it has to be four letters, and it has to start with a W east of the Mississippi and a K west of the Mississippi. And anything that you would think of that you would think is a good idea has already been taken.
1: So GXC stands for the two counties that the station primarily covers, G being Green, X standing for and C for Columbia. So it's Green and Columbia counties.
0: It just made more sense to call everything Wave Farm, which we think ends up being very simple, but also works on several different levels too, if you think about it in different ways. The word broadcasting linguistically comes from throwing seeds. So farming has a role in the word history.
2: Apart from the Wave Farm, there are several other of their radio studios dotted around the area.
1: We're insane. We thought, no, it's not difficult enough to have one studio. Let's see how many we can have. But I mean, this is a very, it's the area here is, the population's not huge that we cover. We reached a potential 80,000 listeners with the radio station, but it's a lot of mileage. And so we really wanted, the idea was that we wanted people to be able to access a studio and do a show if they wanted to, and not have a hardship of having to drive 45 minutes to get to a studio. So that's sort of what drove the multi-studio idea.
2: Okay, let's recap all their radio-related activities.
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0: frequency and into my head. They told me who I was. They were three small men. They were three small men.
1: In his inaugural address at the second meeting of the Italian Society for the Advancement of Science on September 11, 1930, Marconi expressed his belief that radio waves may travel long distances.

happened to the three small men? Well, I've got one right here, and another one right here. They're right where I left them, right where they're found. Because we're all trapped into concealment, and we're all trapped by...

0: That was Neptune with Marconi's Belief to start off our journey to Inner Sound, to Zach Poff's Pond Station. I'm Tom Rowe from Wavefarm Radio and WGXC.
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0: That was a loud rainstorm. Several artists have performed with the Wavefarm Pond Station. Here's flautist Jeffrey Leppendorf performing with Zach Poff's Pond Station.
1: 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Transmissions from inside a Wavefarm pond, available every day from dawn until sundown, and Jeffrey Leppendorf performing with it.

0: Pawn Station is a platform for translating some of the phenomenon from a pond that we usually can't hear with our ears, and to make that something that we can experience without having to be under the water. So it's a physically, it's a sculpture that's floating on top of the pond right now, out the window, and it has hydrophones that dip down into the
1: water. If you're listening, it's to your left.
0: And the hydrophones dip down into the water, and what we're hearing is a lot of the respiration of plants. We're hearing some bugs and I don't know what other stuff is down there, but now that I have...
1: What's that noise?
0: That little rhythmic sound? I don't really know. But now I hear it pretty often in the last couple of weeks, so now I can take this to some, you know, people who actually know these things and ask them.
1: It could be a particular kind of fish or a frog or...
0: Maybe. I mean, I think most fish communicate more in ultrasonic range.
1: More telepathy?
0: Definitely. it could be frogs. It could be... I have a hunch a lot of it is insects. Insects that are, you know, what is that called? Stridulation, where they rub their legs together, and these little thorny parts of their legs make these crackling noises, like crickets. You can also hear traffic going by.
1: Yeah, how much of the sound is, you think, is from above the... explain what microphones or hydrophones or what is picking up the sound first?
0: Sure. So a hydrophone is an underwater mic. It's in this case it's a piezoelectric transducer, which is the same kind of thing you put on an acoustic guitar. Like a contact mic is another name for it. And so that translates the vibration of objects into sound that you can hear. And in this case, it's got a little air gap inside of it, kind of like a bubble. And then there are these transducers on either side. And as the vibrations in the water are squishing and contracting...
1: The air inside?
0: Yeah, basically. It's pushing against the pillow of air, and that provides this sort of spring that gives you the relief that you need to get sound to come out. So essentially, it's only responding to sound under the water, but a lot of the sound from the air vibrates the water also. And we're pretty shallow. It's only maybe 3 feet into the water. A lot of times, the most interesting sounds I've found are in these habitats that are in between two other kinds of areas. You know, so as you have these like grasses and reeds and stuff that grow up to the edge of the pond, then when you go down in the first couple feet of water, you get a lot of sunlight. So you get all these, like, you know, algae and things are growing in there. And there's a lot of food there. So there's all kinds of activity there. Whereas if you go a little deeper, you get a different kind of activity. And in this case, not as much. There's a lot going on.
1: He was
0: on
1: playing
0: right now
1: a song or something there.
0: Yeah. It's polyrhythms.

0: Right now he's a little bashful.
1: He knows we're listening. Yeah, that there's a sound recordist, composer, acoustic ecology angle to this, in the sense that these things are available now at the studio here, as well as online, and you can kind of mine these things and use them as triggers to do other things with. I can imagine an installation of some kind where every time one of these loud events happens, it's triggering some physical thing to happen in space.
0: You're trying to make slaves out of the animals in the pond.
1: Make them
0: sound slaves.
1: They could be our muse. That's how I like to look at it.
0: An orchestra.
1: Yeah, or we could be the orchestra and they could be the conductor. That's one way to think of it.
0: Explain a little how well or not well water, how sound waves move through water.
1: Yeah, sound moves faster in water and to some extent more efficiently. We wouldn't know that because our ears are so tuned to work in air that the stiffness and the incompressibility of water is a real challenge for our ears. So when we stick our heads under the water, we don't hear what we're hearing now through this feed. But what the hydrophones are able to do is more closely match what we call the impedance, or the sort of natural springiness of the water. They're basically harder than our eardrums. That was a big truck going by. It's interesting, because here in the studio, we got the windows open, and I can hear in real time when a truck goes by.
0: The truck went by, and then we heard a second later the truck passed.
1: Yeah,
0: the pond is a little further down the road. And
1: well, are we listening to the web stream?
0: Yeah, so it's also
1: so
0: a little later.
1: Delayed. Yeah. So we hear it through our mics and through our ears right here live in the studio, and then we also hear a kind of transformed version of it 30 seconds later.
0: Where's the server? The pond sound is coming from the hydrophone in the pond to from a transmitter up just on the top of the pond that's sending it back here to the study center, and then it goes to a server. Where is the server?
1: Right. Well, right now it's using Locus Sonus, which is a user-generated sound map of live mics all over the world. So this particular infrastructure that I've set up here, part of it was to be part of Reveille, which just happened a few days ago. And Reveille was this yearly event that'll hopefully happen again next year, where they track the sounds of the dawn, you know, the dawn chorus, from different points on the Earth throughout a whole 24-hour cycle.

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1: Artist Ralph Lewis searched for the Loch Ness Monster at the bottom of the Wave Farm Pond.
2: I can't swim, so I can't

0: I don't think that's true. We've had enough things together. There's definitely not enough time for me to know. At the end of the day, it was you. The thing with me on shore that day. And it was you. You helped me once my boat turned upside down and tapped on. It was you who sent me that lovely birthday card. That was mostly made out of seaweed. Ben is skeptical, too. But Nessie, it's so important to me for you to understand that just because Ben doesn't believe in you, I will believe in you. I think that if we were to show Ben, he would understand. I think that Ben just can't take that leap of faith. I'm willing to. I've seen you eat your head. I've seen you move throughout the lake. I've seen the ripples under the water. I know it's you. I know it's not some sort of catfish or some sort of brook trout or whatever kind of thing. I know it's you. I believe.
1: 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Over and out.
2: One of the things I love about WGXC the most, but also one of the things that makes it in some ways difficult to fundraise for from a pledge drive point of view, is the multiplicity of sounds and diversity of what you hear on the station. So I feel like we're succeeding in terms of our vision when you definitely dislike something you hear on WGXC and then you really like something that you hear not so far after.
3: In 1971, perhaps the first pirate television station in the world started in Lanesville in Greene County. In this county, about 20 miles away in the mountains, this group called Video Freaks. So basically the blueprint for what we do now was kind of done here in this exact place on television 30 years before, or 45 years before us. I think it's the United States in general just has an undeveloped history of radio art. I mean, people think here that Canada has more radio artists. So we don't, oftentimes the discussion doesn't even get to Europe because there's like, well, why isn't there more radio art in the United States? I guess Wart was available. W-A-R-T? No, it was. Nobody wanted it.
2: Oh.
3: Wart.
2: Yes.
3: It was one thing we considered, but nobody wanted it to be called Wart. Of course, there are waveforms at the ocean that have nothing to do with
2: That is true. That actually, I think
3: very
2: we
3: little
2: first.
3: Do with radio transmission.
2: We started, I think that those started
3: I'm not
4: the
3: sure
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2: Yes, I know.
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For the next hour, a gang of sound artists will be sending out coded messages from their misfiring minds. Today's buzzing worker artists are Knut Alphaman and Sarah Washington in Utzig, Zentos Frey Bentos in Broughton, Frauke Berg in Düsseldorf, Katharina Bieler and Stefan Scheib in Saarbrücken, Dinah Bird in Paris, Deep Dreitzen and Billy Royce in Vienna, Anna Frizz in Santa Cruz, and Ralph Schreiber in Cologne. 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Kuch Collective Edition 7.

quasar is powered by an enormous black hole that is steadily consuming the surrounding disk of gas and dust. As it eats, the quasar spews out huge amounts of energy. The quasar called APM08279 plus 5255 harbors a black hole 20 billion times more massive than the sun and produces as much energy as 1,000 trillion suns.

Since astronomers expected water vapor to be present even in the early universe, the discovery of water is not itself a surprise. There's water vapor in the Milky Way, although the total amount is 4,000 times less massive than in the quasar, as most of the Milky Way's water is frozen in the form

all gonna come out sooner or later, you know. You're not gonna keep hiding it all inside your skin. You're not some black box of emotions. All those guts are gonna spill.

Three, three, two, three, two, three, two, three, two, three, two, three, two, three, two, three, two, three, two, three, two, three, two, three, two, three, two, three, two, three, two, three, two, three, two, three, two, three, two, three, two, three, two, three, two, three, two, three, two, three, two, three, two, three, two, three, two, three, two, three, two, three, two, three, two, three, two, three, two, three, two, three, two, three, two, three, two, three, two, three, two, three, two, three, two, three, two, three, two, three, two, three, two, three, two, three, two, three, two, three, two, three, two, three, two, three, two, three, two, three, two, three, two, three, two, three, two, three, two, three, two, three, two, three, two, three, two, three, two, three, two, three, two, three, two, three, two, three, two, three, two, three, two, three, two, three, two, three, two, three, two, three, two, three, two, three, two, three, two, three, two, three, two, three, two, three, two, three, two, three, two, three, two, three, two, three, two, three, two, three, two, three, two, three, two, three, two, three, two

0: in his hands was a volume of Billy Sarov's poetry.
1: Throws down the gauntlet.
2: Saw that Pamela's on TV once.
0: Brad flicked quickly back 6 of 7 pages. His thumb slowly moving over the text. And he read to me in that artificially emotive voice that those theatrical tapes can turn on and off. This is what he
3: I try to find a way to
2: standing stupid in 6 inches selected.
3: To communicate.
2: Right-handed into the purging, fading sea, sinking under the raw bales of wrath. Helmet man approach like sly fish and beckon, creaking to the chapels. Down, alone, tugged in heavy slumbers where rolling crests of sleep break softly on the girder of dreams. That skeleton of consciousness posing the senses, passing waves of tangled time and plunging imagery. Vast plumes of melted thought drive fiercely at the reef of the mind. Strike boldly at drowsing lines of tissue. Strange the ship objects stuck through the waking surface.
0: Scratch.
2: Neither.
4: Scratch. And Eden as well has an English working Cocker Spaniel whose name is... No, you have a Pit-Lap Pup! Hey! We got a little confused in our number. Okay. So, Eden has Lily, and Lily's a Pit-Lap Pup, and our Lily...
5: Rotary Muffin Madness, tickets are running
4: out. Owner, Eden.
5: Don't forget, muffin madness.
4: Like to do? What makes her so special? Special? Yes, 3 o'clock.
5: The muffin drops.
4: She's a great companion. She likes to take her for walks and you feed her and you're

an abalone. An abalone has Coco, which is an English working cocker spaniel. How are you today?

0: Hallo, hier ist nochmal eine sehr zu, ich finde es mehr
1: I'll have the body taken to the autopsy lab.
2: No, Doc. Who's the subject of my autopsy? Crime was committed on the grounds of the U.S. diplomatic mission.
1: Austin Fool.
2: Fate of that man's body falls under our jurisdiction.
1: Fate?
2: Burn him.
3: Space Star is awesome.
0: Yeah, cool.
3: Take Star.
0: Oh, shit, ich muss es ja schon schwer. Das Wort ist ein
3: They don't just have black hole. They have a supermassive black hole. Millions to billions of times the mass of the sun. That's surrounded by a solar system-sized whirlpool of superheated plasma, which shines brighter than our entire galaxy. Sometimes they even have jets of near light speed particles filling the surrounding universe with giant radio
0: waves.
3: Yep, quasars are clearly the most metal of all space things.
0: Das ist
3: one reason why I study
0: from myself,
3: but it's not just that they're
0: cool,
3: quasars in fact, without these most violent of all astrophysical phenomena, we might not be here to think about them. Let me start with a bit of history. When the very first radio telescopes pointed to the Earth,
4: stars, an alien civilization harnessing their entire galaxy's power,

as we airwave goodbye to the ebbing sound of Knut Alfermann and Sarah Washington, Zentos Frey Bentos, Frauke Berg, Katharina Bühler and Stefan Scheib, Dinah Bird, Deep Dreidson and Billy Royce, Anna Frizz and Ralph Schreiber, playing live for you from Germany, France, Austria, the US and the UK. 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

0: to select a track when they were featured artist a few weeks back. Greetings, Ricardo, he says on email to Latto at stereounderground.co.uk. Having heard your White Stripes episode and their cover of Jolene, another version sprang to mind, which would be good for question 6 of the virtual pub quiz. Have you heard the original Dolly Parton version played at 33? I have, and actually I messaged him back and said we did have that as question 6 in the quiz a couple of years ago, so it'll be a while until I play that one again, but good idea, Simon, if one that we've already done. He goes on to say, if that's a bit left field, what about Ball and Biscuit by the White Stripes? You always say that featured artists produce great follow-up requests. They do, and it was a pleasure to hear that. It's quite an epic one, isn't it? On the way, we've got our next track from this week's featured artist, The Jam, something from the Happy Mondays. But first, Half Man, Half Biscuit.
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Happy Mondays, Step On here on Stereo Underground. Let's have another track from this week's featured artist, The Jam, and this is the one that inspired it all. It's courtesy of Neil McCarthy, who messaged me and a lovely guy called Nick Roberts, who does a show called Beat Surrender up north. He says, "Hello, Nick and Richard. I've been feeling guilty about not sending any requests through to either of you very recently. I'm just so busy having to listen to both of you as well. Nick, could you play Going Underground for Richard? And Richard, could you play Beat Surrender The Jam for Nick?" And I was thinking The Jam could be a great featured artist for Stereo Underground because it hasn't been done for a while. You're right. Thank you, Neil. Well, I say it hasn't been done for a while. I'm pretty sure I did them last year, but they're always welcome because they've got such an extensive back catalogue. So there you go. And do check out Beat Surrender if you enjoy this programme. Nick Roberts does a great version of that show, Beat Surrender. And there's also another Beat Surrender that's done by a guy called Steve Power, which is really good. That's on another radio station. There's loads of great shows like this. We're all a big kind of community, a big family. And whilst I'm talking about checking out other things, I should say as well, check out the TV version of Stereo Underground because I've played the video to this, which is awesome. Anyway, here is the album track. This is the full version of Beat Surrender from The Jam.

Gary Newman, music for Chameleons, which you'll recognise if you're an Alan Partridge fan. Desmond Crossley, thank you for your email, Desmond, to latto@stereounderground.co.uk. He says, Richard, I continue to enjoy Stereo Underground. You recently played Brilliant Mind by Furniture. What a brilliant track that was. As an old fella, now in my 70s, I like a song every now and again to reflect our family and friends who listen from afar. Could you please dig out DC by Died Pretty, a great song by an underrated Aussie band.

Friday night, Saturday morning from the specials here on Stereo Underground. Hi to Gordon Sims, who's emailed from Australia. Got a lot of Australian listeners this week. He says, watch a Latto. This is on email to latto@stereounderground.co.uk. I felt compelled to drop you a line after a cracking gig last night where the venerable Public Service Broadcasting smashed out some belters at the power station in Auckland. It's not a gig story worthy email, but I wanted to ask if you could have a play of the supporting band Coast Arcade. They're a young local band who are incredible. Great voice, great tunes, they own the stage, and they look like they loved every minute of it. To top it off, their singer came back on stage to join Public Service Broadcasting for the fun of it and lit the place up. It was awesome. I absolutely loved it. So Coast Arcade and Baited is a particularly cracking tune and right up Stereo Underground's alley, I thought. Keep up the good work, Gordy Sims. Thank you, Gordy.

Blue Monday, New Order here on Stereo Underground. Of course, I'm obliged to say the biggest selling 12-inch single of all time, because that fact is so astonishing, but it is such a great classic tune. Let's have our final one from this week's featured artist. I'm going to reveal who's going to be next week's featured artist very soon. This was very popular on the Facebook group. Thank you, Tina, in particular, that wanted this and reminded me that this is a very popular choice on our Halloween edition every year. So I'm going to team this up with another one that's a very popular choice on our Halloween edition, the Jim Carroll Band on the way after this from The Jam. This is Funeral Pyre.

Jim Carroll Band, People Who Died, and before that, The Jam, Funeral Pyre. That was our final track from them, as they have been this week's featured artist. Who's going to be featured artist next week? Pathetic drum roll. It is going to be four tracks from the B-52s. Now, I'm doing this with my tongue slightly in my cheek here because I know that they're touring the UK this year and they've got, is it Devo and the Rosillos supporting? Sounds like a fantastic lineup. But there's been a little clip that's been circulating on social media of the B-52s doing the Love Shack and looking as unenthusiastic as you could possibly be. It's a bizarre thing. Honestly, if you're going to do one thing right now, look for this clip of the B-52s doing the Love Shack. It's a PR disaster. It's probably the polite way to put it. So I thought, let's write that wrong and let's have the B-52s as feature artists next week. What should I play? I'm not going to play Love Shack, obviously. That's overplay. Should I play Rock Lobster? Should I play Rome? They're great tracks. Or is there something else? What do you think from the B-52s back catalogue? Send me an email, latto@stereounderground.co.uk. Same email address. If you want any track or artist on the programme, or you want to share a gig story and get some of those elusive Stereo Underground beer mats, latto@stereounderground.co.uk. That is the email address that Paula has sent a message to. Paula Holter. Richard, thank you for doing a fantastic job. What are you on about, Paula? I just talk and breathe and play the tracks. I know you sometimes play up-and-coming bands that might interest listeners, and I'd like to suggest you give Frank Caster a listen. They're available all over social media and YouTube. They fit the bill, and this is the description from an upcoming Dublin Castle gig they're doing. They are hooky alternative rock with a nod to Wunderhorse in places, but also a cult indie feel to them. There are shades of The Clash and even The Levellers. God, that sounds amazing! And I took a listen to it, and they are amazing. This is Frank Caster and Forgotten Homes. Well,

0: Thank you, Paula. Superb suggestion there for a bit of new music. That was Frank Caster and Forgotten Homes. Thank you so much for requesting that. Latto at stereounderground.co.uk. Keep your requests coming. Let's go through these, the answers in our virtual music pub quiz this week. And a big thank you to Ali Lapata for supplying the first five.
1: Question one.
0: You're a dedicated swallower of fascism. Was Billy Bragg, of course, with Accident Waiting to Happen.
1: Question two.
0: Can you imagine all that greed and avarice coming down that child's lips? Tramp the Dirt Down from Elvis Costello.
1: Question three.
0: We ain't got nothing, but they don't really care. They don't even know you know. They just want money. Alternative Ulster, Stiff Little Fingers.
1: Question four.
0: Close your eyes, can't happen here. Big Bro on White Horse is near. California, Uber allies, the dead Kennedys.
1: Question five.
0: When there's no future, how can there be sin? We're the flowers in the dustbin. We're the poison in your human machine. It was the Pistols with God Save the Queen.
1: Question six.
0: And Carol Shelton requested a superb cover of Down in the Tube Station at Midnight. I love these guys. We've played them quite a bit over the years. It's Adrian Edmondson and the gang of the Bad Shepherds. So it's the Bad Shepherds, the answer you needed. If you want to shove your scores, commiserate with like-minded losers, hashtag Stereo Underground on Twitter, Facebook, X, wherever you want to put it, or in the Facebook group. I'll have another round next week. Keep your questions coming. I love those ones from Andy. If you've got a set of questions you'd love me to answer, I'm not going to answer them. Crikey, I do awfully. If you've got set of questions you'd like me to ask, then please send them in. Latto at stereounderground.co.uk. It'd be great to get some more in the pot. I'm going to leave you with this, which I especially went out of my way to find because I heard this somewhere else the other day. I think it was on a TV programme in the background. I thought, I'm pretty sure that sounds like an extended dub. And I was right. This is the extended dub version of Homo Sapien from Pete Shelley.

0: 20 مليون مرة اغتصبوا جسدي 136 مليون ولادة بالسنة وهاي الحياة بس من جسدي.
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4: Welcome to another show of Talking Feminisms, where we discuss matters concerning our own experiences of life in the capitalist world, trying to maintain an awareness to intersectional mechanisms of oppression, such as, but not limited to, racism, sexism, hetero and cis normativity, class, as well as age, and physical and mental ability. I am Maisa Dani Youfani. In this program, I finally got to talk to Hannah Al-Tahir, a fierce feminist working from Amman, Jordan. We talk about grandmothers and feminisms and the dual relationship Arab-Palestinian feminists have with this label. The song we just heard is Jazadik Hum by Dam, spoken by Maisa Dao. The music in this show was chosen by Hannah Al-Tahir. I hope you enjoy.
5: It's always so startling.
6: Yeah, it's like the Mukhabarat has entered the room.
5: Recording in progress. Okay, I'm sorry. I won't say anything.
6: I actually was in a meeting once. I mean, I don't know if I should be saying this right now, where this guy suddenly is like, "Ahlan wa sahlan al mukhabarat al israeliya turakhib bikum." We're just like, "What the fuck? What's happening?
5: What?"
6: And he's just like, "I just wanted to let you guys know that I'm here." I mean, it wasn't open, like an open thing, and I wasn't organizing it, but it was just creepy as hell. It's like, what the hell, why are you announcing this?
5: Oh my god, that is creepy. Anyway, so hi everybody, thank you for joining us for Talking Feminisms once again. Today we are recording an episode that has been planned for how many years? It feels like it's been years, but maybe it's only months. With Hannah Al-Tahir, which is not the same as my family name. It's not Tahir, it's Tahir, unfortunately. Not about the pronunciation. Unfortunately, we're not related, or at least we don't know about it. You are a lecturer at the Amman University?
6: No, I live in Amman, but I am lecturing when I do lecture in Dresden at the moment. Actually.
5: Ah, yeah, it's true. Actually, I knew it. She's a lecturer at the Dresden University. But maybe that's a good cue for you to kind of take over and present yourself.
6: Yeah.
5: We met like a million years ago at the HAU. And I'm not up to date.
6: Yeah, I mean, I think the most thing I really always get, when people ask me for a short bio, it stresses me out. So my short bio actually says that I don't like short bios. I because I was forced, so I'm gonna read you the short bio and then I can say a little bit more. So I was asked for this Kohel text that we wanted to discuss also to provide a short bio. So the short bio says, Hannah Tahir does not like short bios, distrusts hierarchies, curses inside and outside of the institutes of art and academia. And she's a researcher, writer, and lecturer in political theory. So, I was forced to provide a short bio. This is the one I came up with.
5: It's a good one. It's a good one.
6: And so I am researching in, hopefully going to finish my PhD this year, finally. And during people ask me, so what do you lecture? So I'm officially in the history of ideas and political theory, And I think my main purpose, though, as a lecturer, is to radicalize students and
5: shake the structure.
6: I try to. I mean, it's always like, can you really do that in the structures? But I try to tell the students that they should like think beyond it, that they should be annoying, that they should get on the nerves of the power dynamics and systems, that if they see injustice, they could speak up. And I'm teaching in Germany, so I'm like, Germany is harsh also, especially for minorities in academia, but still the worst that can happen is that you can lose your job. And that's terrible, and that's a class thing as well. But you are, unless, I mean, and there is, of course, fascist underground groups that kill people. But generally, compared to large parts of the world, people should really like annoy structures a bit more in Germany. Yeah. And I try like to, I really try my best to basically kind of destroy, yeah, or like also encourage students to destroy from the inside, or to I mean, some of them, I had the student who's like, ah, it's so exhausting to be in your lectures, like we always have to think and unthink. And I'm just like, okay, great, then
5: I'm doing my job.
6: Yes,
5: you cannot just put on autopilot and slide through your course.
6: Yeah, I mean, this one student said like, this is so, I was surprised, because the students like, I've never been in a class like this, like, you don't give us answers, it's so frustrating, you just ask us questions. And I'm like, yes, I'm sorry, but I'm not sorry.
5: What is the title of your course?
6: The last course, this one was on anti-colonial feminist theory. And it was a course that I also really enjoyed teaching. I don't know if people will be listening to this, but I felt like it was the first time at a German university that I kind of felt that I was amongst peers with the students, and I felt like I was working into a classroom of predominantly brown queer communists. So
5: amazing.
6: Hello, people. Let's do this together. And I actually learned a lot from them too. Like, I really do. It was an interesting discussion on hierarchies and what it means, because I felt like there is a hierarchy, of course. Like, yes, I don't have a permanent position. I'm not one of these like dudes teaching who just take everything for granted. But there is a hierarchy. In the end, in the system, I give the grades, right? I decide who can pass and who cannot pass. Mm. And while in a neoliberal university, that's changing, because students like can demand, and they can sue you also. Like, I've had the students complain that usually privileged students complain that, like, why don't I get an A? It's like, well, because you're... But I mean, what I actually want to say, it was really difficult to tell students that I actually really want them to ask critical questions, that I'm not going to grade them badly if they question me, if they point out that, I mean, clearly I can also make mistakes, right? And to find this balance as a Palestinian lecturer in a German university, to where I am very vulnerable, but also to have, I found it interesting how much, interesting and scary, how much hierarchies and a kind of Obrigkeitshörigkeit exists in Germany, that even in a feminist classroom makes it so hard to really break that apart and to try and understand, okay, so what does it mean to do decolonial feminism in a way that's not just to get points for a class?
5: Yeah. Which is always the tricky thing about learning these theories in an institution that is almost per definition colonial.
6: It is. I mean, especially German universities were like co-created with colonialism and all these ideas of science and advancement, and also to divide the world into like worthy humans and humans who are not human. It's like, you can't separate that from German academia, really, or any kinds of Western academia. So I mean, at this point, I often ask, I think that's the question that nobody wants to ask, right? So maybe the end for the purpose of these institutions has come.
5: So you approached me a couple of months ago, maybe even last year, to kind of utilize this platform that we have of Talking Feminisms to have a discussion about what you were working on at the time or in your career in general and academic career. And at last you sent me a paper. Do you want to tell us a little bit about what brought you to this paper and also maybe about the publication?
6: So I don't know, but have you read any parts of it?
5: I read parts.
6: Okay. No, because if you want to like a comment, critique, I'd love to hear also what you have to say, but so the whole thing is part of a special issue of Kohel. Kohel is a journal, it's called a journal for body and gender research, and it comes out bilingually, Arabic and English. And I think Kohel is a great publication anyways, and they had this special issue on anti-colonial feminist imaginaries. And so my piece is in that special issue, and I was drawn to it because I have, I would say, maybe like a lot of anti-colonial people, a kind of a fragmented or difficult relationship to what often comes to us as feminism. And yet I would, in English at least, call myself a feminist, right? But not necessarily in other languages. So there's always this history. And originally I was thinking to, the idea came also from conversations with others about like the role of grandmothers, but then I didn't want to write a piece that's just like, I'm so bored of this topic of, our grandmothers make us feminists, or to kind of create
5: or fantasize our...
6: but I do think grandmothers are important, not necessarily because they are feminists, but because, I mean, my both grandmothers survived wars, struggled, and always, like, I mean, it's a very basic, like, they stayed alive in a world that really didn't want them to be alive. And I think that is the most, I mean, to be alive despite systems that want to kill you is like the most radical thing you can do. So in that sense, like, I started to think about, so what would an anti-colonial feminism be? And then this piece in the end was called Fragments of Liberation and Wayward Rhythms of a Reluctant Traveling Feminist, which kind of traces my thoughts and relationship to feminism as a concept, as a kind of maybe like it's used identitarian, and then also how it's shifting. And then, of course, this title kind of then draws from Black radical feminists with the waywardness, but then there's also the traveling from my own biography, my grandmother's biographies, and then also like traveling theories. So kind of is a wild mashup. It was, and that kind of goes through different genres as well. So I'm, and like, if you ask me now, like, is this, it's an essay? Yes, it is a bit of, it's imaginative, because that was also like what drew me to this special issue. Mm-hmm. I am really humbled to be in this issue, which was edited by two amazing people who, in their practice, I mean, academic publishing can so often be harsh and
5: talking about hierarchies once again.
6: Yeah, I mean, you're like, often you have this like label of anti-colonial feminist, and then, but the working conditions are terrible. And I think in a way, what so it's Sara Salim and Alina Sajid, I'm gonna just call out their names, who in this issue, like if we're talking about anti-colonial feminist imaginaries, I think in the whole process, which wasn't perfect, like nothing is perfect, but they created a space that was really collaborative, where there were conversations, where even although these things happen via email and you're just like communicating via text edits, I felt like, okay, if academia or a journal can be like this, and there are people leading it who create a space like that, then maybe there is a little bit of hope for for what we're doing in theorizing, you know. So this is really also an appreciation for creating a space that feels supportive, while it does, while they did really profound critique. And I think that is something that not very many people are able to do, to be really like thorough with the critique and to not let things slide, but to do it in a supportive way and not in a way that is like destructive.
5: Mm.
6: And I was really impressed, because usually universities kind of train that out of people, that kind of a radical kindness, maybe.
5: Yeah. It's actually teaches you to be not kind and be radical or critique only for the same sake of critique, of hearing your own voice. And then you have to be better than, you have to point out places where you are better than others because of the competitive nature of university or academia.
6: Yeah.
5: Do you want to read us a part?
6: Yeah, I think I'm gonna read. Yeah, I can do that. In general, like, I often try to, like, most of my work is about power. So I try to analyze and research up and understand how power works. But the idea that I wanted to say, that overall, all of even this article, is the main idea is, okay, I really want us to be able to understand how power works and to help us dismantle it. And so the question and what I'm weaving together in this text are like parts from Palestine, from Jordan, and from Germany. So maybe because this, yeah, I'm gonna read a thing from that happened to me when I first started to study in Germany, because it stuck with me. So and maybe before I read that, it's important, I wanted to say that I came to the realization also while writing this text that while injustice is something that really deep down from when I was very young really pisses me off, and I think it's because when you're confronted with it on a daily basis, you can either just go dead inside, or yeah, it, or you just, it's like, no, injustice is really, it pisses me off, and
5: either you have become hypersensitive or totally numb.
6: Yeah, and like being numb is not an option. And mm-hmm. so we need justice, and for justice, then justice isn't like a pink, like thing that you can do with throwing money and NGOization around, like, and this change is going to hurt probably. So so I mean that's the pretext. So this is a section where I'm reflecting back on like some of my early days at uni. Why are you not a feminist? A fellow student asks incredulously in my first few weeks as an undergrad of political science and international law at a German university. I don't know if I'm a feminist. Feminism, the word, did not speak to me. I rejected it more than it rejected me. What came to me with that label was fused with anti-Arab and anti-Palestinian racism. I did not want to be a feminist at the cost of being co-opted into neoliberal white feminism, even before this became a theoretically informed choice. Before I learned the languages of Black, Indigenous, and radical feminist theory, feminism did not speak my language. I continue to struggle and learn with and from those radical feminist languages.
5: Somehow we always go back to the, I think one of the first discussions that we had on this show, Talking Feminisms. It was before we even had this name. And I think it was the first show was recorded on Women's Day in, I think, 2014, maybe, or something like that, or 13. We came three or four friends, and we talked about our relationship with the concept of feminism. And I was still back then at a place where I could not entirely like sign in to the concept. It was like, I don't want to be associated with this. And I think it's because you write that you rejected it before it rejected you. But I think it might have been like it's like what happened first is like, it also reject, because it's anti-Arab, because it's anti-Palestinian, because it's anti everything that is non-white. And I know that this is a horrible definition, way of defining things, but because it's inherently patriarchal, let's say, within the white feminist frame, that it kind of meant that it was also not for me. And from after this discussion, I kind of came around to say, no, but I want to have it, and I want it to mean what I want it to mean and not what other people are use it to mean.
6: I think it's that's also why for me this traveling aspect, like my relationship to this word, also changed and continues to change, and in some way, it also depends where you are. Feminism is an important strategic tool, I think.
5: Yeah.
6: And there is, and like what I mean with like that it rejected, that I rejected it more than it rejected me. I think why, or more like neoliberal feminism in a German university would have loved to co-opt me, right?
5: You need all definitely. These, like,
6: people to parade around, look, this is a tame Palestinian. This is a Palestinian who's like
5: the good one.
6: The good one. And this is what it's like, no, you can't, like, and I think it is because I didn't grow up in Germany, and that the idea is like, no, if you're not against injustice, if you're not against colonialism, if you're not against occupation, then your feminism is absolutely useless, because either you're against oppression or you're not.
5: Yeah.
6: You can't just,
5: or you're for it.
6: Yeah. Like, you can't just be a little bit against it, or you can't be like this thing in Germany, feminists accept Palestine. That's not like, if you really want to, and I think that's what, like, for me, for the longest time when I moved to Germany, feminism was Alice Schwarzer, and it's like, excuse me, but that's not feminist.
5: Yeah.
6: And or at least if that's feminism, then I want to have nothing to do with it. And I think, yeah, like to come to the realization, but unless it's anti-colonial and unless it's anti-capitalist, so unless we're really taking oppression and exploitation seriously, we can't just be against parts of it. Like, either you're for justice and freedom or you're not. You can't be just for a little bit of freedom or for freedom for some, because then,
5: or only for freedom only for yourself.
6: Exactly. That's not how that works. So I think this is what and I think maybe a lot of also what we see now on the discussions, whether it's in Jordan or Palestine, and these kind of like tensions comes from that, this kind of like sanitized pseudo-feminism that just is like, oh, if you put on makeup, then you will feel good, like this, or if you take a bath, it's like, no, taking a bath and makeup is great if you want it, but that's not going to liberate us. And the NGO and the way that struggles and fights have been, and that's what I'm trying to understand in this piece, like when we co-opt and tame fighters, whether they're feminists or anti-colonial fighters, something of their radicality gets lost. And there's something to be said about what does it mean that terrorists get rehabilitated, right? What does it mean that Angela Davis, I mean, not for everyone, but at least for parts of it, like what gets lost when these icons sort of become icons
5: popular
6: and popular, and so I mean, I started this text with Jamila Buhayrid, and Jamila Buhayrid, I mean, there is Jamila Buhayrid, the image, the icon, and the actual person whose current politics also can really be criticized. But if I go back to the 80s when I was introduced to Jamila Buhayrid, that was Jamila Buhayrid fighting for Algerian independence. So that was really also a kind of reference for Palestinian kids in Jordan, where we kind of wanted to be Jamila, right? And we were kids, but it was this like fearless woman who was not
5: great.
6: A superhero who's and the thing that made her a hero was that she was not afraid, or she was afraid and she still did what she believed in. But also, so there's this scene in there was a movie made about her, about Jamila, and this one scene that I remember is, so she's being tortured by the French prison guards. And they threaten her. They tell her, like, we're going to bring in your brother and torture him if you don't tell us who your comrades are. And then this teacher asked us, so if you were Jamila, would you betray your cause so that you can save your brother, as is your duty as the sister? Or would you stick with your cause and like help to liberate Palestine? So they were literally asking us, little kids, we weren't even teens yet, like, what's more important, your family or the cause? And I remember how we were just discussing this, and this really had an impact on me of like how impossible it is really in that situation, and also how gendered it is. Like, would you expect a man to be the caretaker of the brother in
5: exactly
6: the same
5: way? I found it's the beginning of the text, and it's like, why is torturing a woman hitting a man that is related to her, but why is it like, why aren't they not torturing her then? Like, how
6: I mean, yeah.
5: Our bodies are kind of including our brothers and all the people that we need to take care of. It means torturing us when you torture them. And it's with men, you would never torture. Maybe you would. I mean, I don't want to discuss torture methods here, but
6: yeah.
5: It's much more like a kind of it's your obligation to take care of your, especially male members of your family.
6: Yeah, I mean, and the thing is, that stuck with me because you're really in that context, putting in that context where we're talking about something that's already been lost, right? But this is like kind of the intifada is still going on, or kind of the afterlives of the intifada. And I remember this scene because it's morally really, if you really think about it, like, yeah, what is more important here, your direct family or like the bigger thing? And what does it mean to be a traitor? And those are the same tactics, right, that the occupation still uses against today Palestinians, where people are being forced to name people, where like their family histories are being exploited, where especially gay Palestinians are being targeted. So it's kind of like and that's how I feel like these things are connected, where like I remember that I didn't, like, this is such a long time ago that I watched that in school, and I remembered this one scene down to the dialogue, so that when I was writing this and suddenly the scene comes up in my memory and I went back to watch it, and I'm like, wow, this really had an impact. And it really also shows you that resistance is complicated, right? There aren't like simple answers here, and it's really difficult to face those complexities, I feel, because you're in an ongoing struggle and these things mean life or death.
5: That's why I found the text, the question that you took now, just why are you not a feminist? It's in contrast to a feminist that had such a strong, such a challenging choice to do, like just such a complex answer to this simple, why are you not fighting? Why are you not a feminist? Why are you not? When somebody in a university in Germany asks you that, it's like, why are you not one of us? Like, it's not even, they are not imagining a militant uprising when they saying, why are you not a feminist? You know, it's not, being a feminist means also giving up some of your privileges or your safeties or your securities. It's
6: I think that's true. And I think within how like academic and activist and international geopolitical structures work, actually, if you say that you're doing something about women's rights within that NGO context, it's much easier than to say, hey, I'm here to analyze how imperial state power functions.
5: Exactly.
6: And
5: although that would be a feminist stance.
6: Of course. I mean, maybe like if I think that's why, in a way, I started to think about my grandmother. Because like in the one hand, I think I kind of learned feminism through her, but not because she's a feminist or because she's in, like, she didn't teach me that on purpose, right? And she's not bothered with like terminologies of academic like knowledge systems. And then also for me, like, I never thought of myself as a feminist. And then I only encountered that word in a university in Europe. And then in this text, like, if I may, I then write whether or not to claim feminism. To call yourself a feminist is not a question of identity, but a question of work, of what tools are available to us and which ones we create or abandon in how we move through this world in an errant path, striving to jointly dismantle structures of power. And it will always be fragmentary. And it will be traveling. And I think that's so important also for us where, yeah, so it's, so I think that was really thing. It's not a question of identity. We're here to disrupt structures of power. And if part of those structures is patriarchy, then I would need feminist tools. So it's more a question of, yeah, a question of work. Feminism is a question of work and of labor and of struggle. And then, yeah, I think this was one really important thing. So I'm not attached to the identity of being or not being a feminist. I'm interested in the analytical tools that this can provide for a struggle against different systems of power.
5: That's exactly what I meant, but you said it much better. That's exactly it. Why are you not a feminist is an identity. Why are you not taking our football t-shirts? Why are you not like one of our club? It's a social club. Why are you not a part of it? As in contrast to why to doing the work. Doing the work, giving up the privileges, deconstructing wherever we came from, and criticizing and shaking the structure, if not completely destroying it and burning it to the ground, if possible.
6: No, and I think in a way, I don't know like how it is for you, but I think something that I really found powerful in thinking about grandmothers isn't like, yeah, not like you said, it's not about romanticizing them in any way, but it's maybe more also that I think where feminist theories, and I would say, like, when I say feminist theories, I mean anti-capitalist ones. I mean anti-racist ones, because the rest, that's neoliberal economy, not feminism at the root. So what these kinds of theories did help is to then look at my ancestors' lives and to understand those struggles that they went through and the compromises that they sometimes did. And I think like we always talk about like how we don't want to romanticize our grandmothers. My grandmothers, like my teta does not want to romanticize me either, right? I'm fucking annoying to her. Although I'm very much like her in ways that sometimes are very frustrating to both of us. And then I'm like realizing more and more also, or I think all of us, that that the only, like, we need to be anti-colonial in our feminism. And I think there's, and I think at this point, really the question of Palestine often comes up at the center, because there's where you can tell who is really willing to talk truth to power and to say the things that we need to say. And if you are not including Palestinians in your feminism, and that's especially for the German academia, then that's not feminism. Then you can go to a Vogue magazine and like be happy with your t-shirt that says boss girl, where I'm like, what kind of feminism is there? I don't want a boss. I want to abolish capitalism. But I think like people, I get asked sometimes, is like, why do you talk about Palestine? Like, aren't there any other issues? Like, of course there are other issues. But if I'm speaking up for, I mean, how sad is that? That your perception of solidarity and work is that it's all a single issue fight, right? Why can't you understand that I can talk about Palestine and consider other issues at the same time?
5: But also, Palestine has become an issue that really is expensive to talk about, in the sense of what you give up when you decide to raise your voice. You give up a lot of whatever, you know, whatever Europe considers human rights or citizen rights. When it comes to Palestine, it just doesn't apply anymore. And when you raise your voice, and you can raise your voice, there are a lot of other issues. But first of all, asking a Palestinian why they're talking about Palestine is a little bit like, because it affects me every day of my life, maybe. I mean, maybe. But also, I don't know. It seems like it's the most costly subject you can raise right now. And if you don't, doesn't mean that this is the reason why you should raise it. But if you don't raise it because it's costly, then where are you standing?

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I don't know what the trouble is. I can't stay around to find it out. I don't know what the trouble is this morning. I just can't stay around to find it out. I'm taking my wife and my family.

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Yes, yes, I can hear the farmer. He said, let's get out of here.

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Were you tortured by your own thirst in those pleasures that you seek, that made you Tom the Curious, that makes you James the Weak?

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Say Drake, I hear you like I'm young. 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They tell me Chubb's the only one that get your hand-me-downs. 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And Baka got a weird case, why is he around? Certified lover boys, certified pedophiles. 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

0: Lost and found. 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
1: We have whiskey with your water.

woman do? 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She's a knock your bone woman, knock your bone soul sender, knock your bone woman, knock your bone soul sender.

by midnight, walking down the street, you come knock on my door, knock knock on my door, you come in my room.